Go placidly amid the noise and haste, and remember what peace there may be in silence. As far as possible without surrender, be on good terms with all persons. Speak your truth quietly and clearly, and listen to others, even the dull and ignorant. They too have their story. Avoid loud and aggressive persons. They are vexations to the spirit. If you compare yourself with others, you may become vain and bitter, for always there will be greater and lesser persons than

0: Enjoy your achievements as well as your plans. Keep interested in your own career. However humble, it is a real possession in the changing fortunes of time. Exercise caution in your business affairs, for the world is full of trickery. But let this not blind you to what virtue there is. Many persons strive for high ideals, and everywhere life is full of heroism. Be yourself. Especially do not feign affection. Neither be cynical about love. For in the face of all aridity and disenchantment, it is as perennial as the grass. Take kindly the counsel of the years, gracefully surrendering the things of youth. Nurture strength of spirit to shield you in sudden misfortune, but do not distress yourself with imaginings. Many fears are born of fatigue and loneliness. Beyond a wholesome discipline, be gentle with yourself.
1: You are a child.
0: You are a child of the universe. No less than the trees and the stars. You have a right to be here.
1: And whether or not it

Therefore, be at peace with God, whatever you conceive him to be, and whatever your labors and aspirations in the noisy confusion of life, keep peace with your soul. With all its sham, drudgery, and broken dreams, it is still a beautiful world. Be careful. Strive to be happy.

Indeed, and a child of the universe you are. We all are beautiful children of this great planet that was created by the great God. Good morning to you, St. Lucia. How is everyone doing on a beautiful Friday? It's a little wet one, though. It's been raining from morning in my area. I don't know what it looks like in yours, but it has been raining in Castries. And we need the rain. The rain has never, it's just, we don't really need too much heavy rain, but the rain is very, very necessary. Without the rain, nothing grows. So we always will be needing the rain every once in a little while. It has been raining in Castries, not heavy rain, but it's constant, and it has not stopped since. So this is good for the plants, the birds, and nature as a whole. How is everyone doing? Hope you're doing great. We have a beautiful day in Friday. You know, most people, doesn't matter how much it rains, it is indeed a Friday, and they're loving themselves a Friday, because a Friday for most people is the start of the weekend. And for government workers and some office workers, you know, it's also a holiday. But overall, tomorrow is indeed a holiday as well for the entire country. It is the first day of August, and it also happens to be Emancipation Day. So it's a holiday, a national holiday. So a whole lot of people tonight, boy, I know they're going to be hitting the Groslay Friday night street party and other places because they are not at work tomorrow. Well, most people are. They're going to be having fun tonight. As for me, I don't know what I'm doing tonight. I don't know. There's no more soccer on. There's no basketball. Watch a little baseball from time to time. But until it gets to October, that's when it really hits up. You have start of the World Series. So not too much happening these days in the world of sports. There's nothing that would cause you to stay home outside of going somewhere, play a little dominoes, maybe that kind of stuff. So tonight, a lot of people will be hanging out because it's a holiday tomorrow. And for those of you who did not remember that it is indeed a holiday tomorrow, you better go out there and get your supplies, because you don't want, well, supermarkets are not always closed. I don't know for tomorrow. But if you, you know, you're needing some supplies, some groceries, some other stuff, you want to do that today, because it's going to be a holiday tomorrow, 1st of August, and that is always earmarked as Emancipation Day. Let us give God thanks and praise for yet another beautiful day.

So we always ring the bell a little extra on a Friday because we're not going to be here on the Saturday and on the Sunday. So we ring the bell a little longer for those two extra days. Yes, indeed. It is indeed a Friday, and I'm here to bring you the program Champagne in the Morning with yours truly, none other than the man Champagne. As always, I'm always happy to be here. Hope you're having a great morning. Let us pray.

0: my prayer this morning, maybe it's it.
1: Was a certain coalition.
0: That's not it. All right, you know what? I have my prayer set up, but I may have to just read one. Because no, we have to find it. Just bear with me. We have to find our prayer. This is the devil. The devil is always a liar. And he doesn't want us to pray. But we do have our prayer somewhere. And he doesn't seem to want us to pray this morning. So we have to find our prayer. There we go.
2: I thank you for this 31st day of July.
3: We have to.
0: So we get it. We got it. The devil didn't want us to find it. But we must pray, you know what I mean?
2: Thank you for your faithfulness throughout this month and for God, today is Friday. God, today is Friday. I thank you for this 31st day of July. Thank you for your faithfulness throughout this month and for never leaving my side. I surrender every success, every disappointment, and every dream into your hands. Lead me into a new month with courage, wisdom, and unwavering trust in you. Bless my loved ones with health, love, and protection. May this Friday overflow with peace, hope, and thankful hearts. Amen.
0: Amen. Today is indeed Friday. We must give the great God above thanks and praise for such another gorgeous day. It's always beautiful to be alive. Those of you who are celebrating today, happy celebrations, especially your birthdays. Happy birthday to you. Hope you could continue to celebrate all day until midnight. Some people celebrate until the end of the month. They say it is their month, not just the day. So they celebrate until the end of the month. So happy celebrations to all those of you. Those of you who are going to be cashing a check today, happy celebrations to you. And brand new baby, a newborn baby, those of you just walking on the job for the first time, congratulations. All those other persons who are celebrating, happy celebrations to you today. And of course, there are those that are not in the celebrating mood. There are just some people that are a little down and out, a little weary this morning. So don't let your heart be troubled. Always look up and say to the great God above, you take control, and you'll be shocked and be amazed what will happen to you the next second. So don't keep your head down. Always stay up. Always stay up. Life, not every day is the same. There's some good days, and there are also some bad days. Mama said, there will be days like this. Some days you're struggling. This today, I didn't want to get out. When you hear that rain coming down on the roof, it makes a certain noise, and that tells you, boy, you know what? Just try to fall back asleep. Fall asleep again, but you know you have to. You're committed, so you have to get up and do what you have to do. You can't just ignore everything. You know what I mean? But in all honesty, today was a day that I could have stayed home and just watched the news and stay and watch television, maybe watch some documentaries. That was the kind of morning that I had today, this morning. But nevertheless, I'm here, and I hope that you're okay, and we'll have a program. All right, it is also the eve of Emancipation Day, and we'll talk a little bit about slavery. Not right now. We'll talk about last night's meeting. I was there, and I listened to every speaker after speaker. So I think there's one of the little

0: The Man Burning Spear. And we were taught in school, boy, that Christopher Columbus actually discovered the Caribbean way back then, and I think in the 14th century. But Burning Spear is letting you know that there were already settlers there. The Caribs, the Arawaks, and other people were already in the Caribbean. And then we were brought in. We were brought in into slavery a few centuries ago. Tomorrow happens to be Emancipation Day. That means the Day of Freedom that is celebrated every 1st of August. And we as black people, we should really be aware of what's going on with that regard. It's been a few hundred years, but it is one of the most barbaric times of this planet, most brutal time that ever happened to a race. But thank God that our ancestors, they were very, very strong. Not a whole lot of them made it, but those that did, we are here today. So we're just playing a couple songs in regards to, black people on the whole and slavery, that kind of stuff. But we'll talk a little politics in a little bit. All right?
1: Let's do this one right here.

0: so the struggle continue. But while the struggle continue, I'm proud to tell you that I wear this box underneath my tribulation, bearing the tribulation of the world. We Rastaman wear this box to set the world free, as the way each and every man should be.
1: The man culture, letting you know that too long in slavery. We're just playing a few songs, just you know, to mark that tomorrow, to remind you that it is indeed a holiday tomorrow, and that is Emancipation Day. I think it's a well-fitting holiday. One of the things that I really have been trying to understand is, why is it that so many black people could not have overpowered a few white guys at the time? I don't know. This has always bothered me. You know, you're in the majority. You're talking about hundreds, if not hundreds of thousands of slaves, and they were not able to overpower a few guys on the plantation. Maybe there were a whole lot of white guys. Maybe a whole lot. So I don't know. But history never gave us that reason why our people, our black people, could not overpower. In the early stages, at some point, they came to their senses and they did just that. Some people, some of our ancestors, but they had to bear a whole lot of burden before that. Anyway, we have 10 o'clock, and we continue to play just a few songs in just to commemorate the Emancipation Day.

0: slavery.
1: Well, not us for sure, because this was a few centuries ago, but I've often wondered why, boy, people always would like to take other people into captivity, just because it shows signs of weakness, that is, those that have been taken into captivity, and it still goes on today in everyday life. The dominant ones always take advantage on the less fortunate people that are struggling, especially in the workforce. And some of the workplaces, the employers, they know for sure that, you know, someone is struggling, and they take advantage. They dominate. It's a different kind of slavery, so to speak. It's not as barbaric and brutal in terms of physical weapons. But if you really come to look at it, there's still slavery going on. But we have to try to find a way to get over all of this slavery and this dominance of other people. Let's continue with some more songs. Let's do this one here. By the man, Burning Spear.

playing you some songs from the greats. All of the greats, Culture, Burning Spear, Bob Marley. We are going to be celebrating Emancipation Day tomorrow, so I'm playing you some songs just to give you a little taste of, you know, what we have in history regarding slavery and everything else. And our great Caribbean reggae artists, you know, they really put some good songs together. You know, back in the late 70s, when I was a youngster, Rastafari had come on the scene in St. Lucia. And the guys at the time, boy, you should have seen them in the rivers with this little cocoa and grating cocoa and putting their hair, and guys would shake that up. I was never thrilled about that. I mean, I was there. I saw all of the stuff, and you heard all of the music, all of the Rastafari music and everything. And there was some reggae bands that you don't hear them today, bands like the Mighty Diamonds and some other bands that were way, way, way back there. And back then, but I was never really, while I was among the guys and we cooked the draughts and we did everything, but I never picked up the smoking. I never picked up putting locks in my head. I was just a different, but I was right there with all the guys, and there was a place in Kaides, that is somewhere at the back of Babono, close to Olio in that area. And they would go up there and they said they're going to Zion. And they always asked me, let's go to Zion. I never wanted to go there because I was never really influential in the Rastafari movement, that kind of stuff. But I know every bit of it, everything that transpired at that time. So it was a special time in my life, but I was very, very, not against Rastafari, because I saw everything that when it started and the movement started in St. Lucia back then, but I was not thrilled about getting involved with locks and marijuana smoking and going to Zion and all that stuff. But the guys did everything, and they gave me stories about Zion. There was a guy that we grew up with. He was the king up there in Zion. I'm not going to mention his name. I see him all the time, and every time I see him, I laugh because he was the king in Zion. And the guys would tell me that the girls would cook for him and all kinds of things. It was just a special time back there in the late 70s. So, you know, I mean, I've seen some time, so we're just playing you a little bit of music just to refresh your memory in regards to slavery and all the, just a little stuff, just because it's Emancipation Day tomorrow.

Culture, a humble Africa. We're going to do

songs to commemorate Emancipation Day. That is going to be tomorrow. Man Bob Marley, slave driver.

Indeed, there is a whole lot of trouble in the world, and Bob Marley put it right. So much trouble in the world, boy, I don't know when we will be able to fix this world. You know, back there in the 70s, mid-70s, late 70s, when Rastafari came on stream, boy, it was just something of a difference. And most of the young guys wanted to be Rastafari. They were chased down by the police. The parents of the time, they were not having it. They didn't like it, the idea. It was just a whole lot of, it was just something. But for me, while I was with the guys, they were there cooking the jots. We had something called the Irations, and we were going to the rivers. There was a place at the top of Bagatelle called the Ivor, and everybody went there. It was like a fall. And we went there, and everybody bathed there. The Antipo lands were still there, the top of it, because the bottom part, they had started the development there, the housing development, but the upper part was still

there. And guys would go over there all day, man, in the rivers, and guys shaking their head and making the locks, boy. And I thought for a minute they would break their necks. You couldn't find a little cocoa anywhere because you would see guys in the rivers grating those cocos with stones and to make their locks. So it was just a spectacular time. And today you see everybody has on their locks and everything, but it was something that was not well accepted, so to speak, by society at the time. Police officers and everybody else, you could not wear locks to certain places. Today it's different. How the world has changed in 40, 50 years, it's just unbelievable. So we're just playing a little bit of music here to commemorate the Emancipation Day, and let's hope that we'll play one more, and then we will go into the regular program. So happy Emancipation Day to all those that believe in it. I think every black human being should believe in it, because there was such a time when black people were taken advantage of. Yes, there's nothing else, there's no other way you could put it. Black people were taken advantage of, but you have to go down into the initial stages of slavery, because some people saw it as a business, but you have to go down to go back to its roots. Its origin, where it started off, how was the Europeans able to get black people to be sold into slavery? That is where we have to go, how deep we have to go. And when you go down that far, you will figure out, well, boy, the brutality was one thing, but the white people, the Europeans, saw it as a business, and they transformed it into brutality, and there's nothing that nobody else could have done about it, because it was just bad times for the black man. But you have to read up on it. Just read up on it for yourself and see where it started off, the tribal wars and those that were captivated, those that were sold off for exchange of other things. No white man could have gone into the depth of the jungles and bring out hundreds, if not thousands, of slaves. That could never have happened. So the black man himself has to take some responsibilities to force slavery. Yes, he has to accept that fact, that he has to have some level of responsibilities for slavery. He probably didn't see it in that manner, that his own people would be faced with that level of brutality, but he was the one that sold his brother into slavery. Let's do one more Down Presser Man. The last one we'll do by the man Peter Tosh. And there is indeed a lot of down pressers still existing in the world we live today.

I remember the guys back then, boy, when I was growing up, when I was a youngster, when Rastafari came on the scene, the guys were playing their flutes and they were able to play drums. I played the flute a little bit. The drums, I was very interested in. I never able to play it until late, but it was just a good time, boy. The guys would chant all day.

When this song came out with the great Peter Tosh, the legendary Peter Tosh as well, boy. And there's a guy we used to, big guy, big Rasta guy who grew up, he was older than us, and we used to call him Naiva Shoe. And he had this big feet, man. That guy's feet was so big, I thought it was about at least 18, size 18, and he was a big guy, and he never spoke too much, and he was a tall, very tall guy, way taller than I am. And he used to play the flute very, very well. He always had his flute. These guys were making their flute with bamboo. I mean, I grew up in that era where you saw the start of the Rastafari movement in St. Lucia in the mid-70s up into the late 70s and beyond. And it was just a special kind of time for a lot of youngsters because they really wanted to get involved with Rastafari. Although the acceptance was not huge by parents and by society. The police didn't like too much Rastafaris. And the guys were taking this thing very seriously because this was the era of marijuana. So a Rasta guy had to be smoking marijuana. You know that kind of thing? And at the time, Rasta marijuana was way, way, way illegal. I mean, a police officer, you would never be caught smoking a marijuana if you were not arrested. So the two went together, marijuana with Rastafari, so you'd understand why the police and society and the parents didn't like the idea of Rastafari being in St. Lucia. But the guys continued, they were very persistent, and they continued to go ahead and become Rastafaris. I was in the midst of it, but I was never thrilled about it. I didn't want to put locks and smoke and all that kind of stuff, so I didn't partake into the Rastafari movement. But I was right there, saw everything that happened, every single thing that happened during that time. So, I mean, good for the guys, but some of them later on in life, they had too much to smoke, so to speak. And a lot of the guys I grew up, they are gone because they came about with COPD, and that they didn't even understand that the constant smoking of that nicotine and marijuana with those oils and everything else that was put in those drugs, I think, took a toll on their health, and I see a lot of them gone because of smoking. So it is what it is, but it is indeed a beautiful day, and tomorrow we're going to be celebrating Emancipation Day. You know, when God bless you with a little life and you're not just one place, you're not a one-dimensional individual, you've been moving around, you see a little bit of stuff, and if you pay close attention, you would realize that there are some things that could have been done way better. And I spoke about this last week in terms of the Caribbean. The Caribbean has done well in terms of, you know, where we came from. Most of the Caribbean islands were colonized. There were people that were, you know, calling the shots. And then you go back as early as the 50s. It's not even so long ago, just about 50, 60 years ago, Caribbean people, we were not in actual slavery in terms of the brutality, but there was still slavery. We were still colonized by the Europeans, especially England, for sure. And we did not do what we wanted to do in our countries. Until the islands got their independence, most of them, we came about in 79. I think St. Vincent came about in 83, Dominica, I think, 1 year before us or 1 year after us. And this is but Haiti and Trinidad and all those countries, Barbados was back there, I think, in the early 70s, somewhere in that line. And but all the Caribbean countries, most of them got their independence. And you know what that means? To start fresh, and you have your own, you're now going to run the affairs of your country with nothing. Not a mule. You were just given independence by the mother country, so to speak, which was England most of the time, and you were given nothing. In St. Lucia's case, St. Lucia was given £50,000. I mean, where can £50,000 take you at the time? You couldn't build anything with just £50,000, but you have a country to run. So I think there was a bit of unfairness by the British government. I think so. And despite the fact that they took everything way back then during slavery, free labor, free this, free women, free everything, and even when we got independence, that was still not on their minds or their concern to say, you know what, we took advantage of these countries,
let us put them on the right foot and let's give them $500 million or $100 million. They gave 50,000 pounds. Can you believe it? 50,000 pounds. And today, if our Caribbean people, when England put the visa restrictions on St. Lucia, I think last year, no St. Lucia, not a single St. Lucia, I don't care who you are, should never have supported this. I don't care how political you are, I don't care which side you're on. Those people, those countries took full advantage of the Caribbean people for centuries, and we got nothing in return. Nothing. It's like you chewing on a piece of cob or a coconut, you know, a dry coconut, you chew on all the substance, all the juices you swallow, and then you spit out the husk or the dry part of the coconut, whatever. Spit that out. It's like what this is what they did. And when we're now through a great leader, and I'm talking about St. Lucia in particular, when St. Lucia now through a great leader, no one could deny the fact that Sir John was indeed a special human being. Nobody could deny that. And the Prime Minister spoke about it last night on the market step. I was there. No one could deny the greatness of Sir John Compton. He was given 50,000 pounds. 50,000. Even if it was five EC dollars to 1 pound, that's just $250,000 EC. There's nothing you could do with that as a country. But he didn't query, he didn't quarrel, he didn't say anything. He accepted that money, and he said, we are an independent nation. Let us pull our big punts up, and let's work. And this is exactly what the gentleman did. Transformed this country from nothing, and put it on a path of prosperity. We're not where we want to be right now, but we did better than where we were. And out of all that, the British government see nothing better to do with all of what transpired back then with slavery and colonization and everything else. No sympathy, nothing. Say, well, you know what, man? Our ancestors took a full advantage of those people. We took everything from this country. We left it dry. We colonized it. And now we're giving it its independence with only $50,000. Let's not do this. Let's not restrict them from coming to England. They didn't give a damn. They still put visa restrictions on St. Lucia. For what? With all kinds of BS nonsense about CIP and this and that and blah, blah, blah nonsense. This goes to show you the behavior of human beings. And for those of you that think that when you're doing things for people to love you, they don't even know if you're alive. I want you to take this example from the British government. They did everything, took a full advantage of this country, with its sugarcane plantations, cocoa plantations, whatever, because we had no gold, nothing, no natural resources, nothing in the ground in terms of oil, gold, diamonds, blah, blah, blah. But our people were enslaved. Our people were enslaved and worked hard to send sugarcane and sugar, whatever, well, sugar and cocoa and everything back to Europe. Free labor. And when our people couldn't work, they got whipped. Our women taken full advantage of. This is why we have Shabins and we have all kinds of mixed race, so to speak. Yes, we do. Mixed race. And as recent as last year, they saw nothing better to do but to put restrictions on the same St. Lucians that they colonized, take full advantage of free labor, free everything. No decency, no courtesy, no empathy to say, you know what, man, we took full advantage of these people and maybe their people would love to come to England to earn a living, to make a dollar. Visa restrictions. Can't come to England. Can't come to England, just hop on a plane, buy a ticket, and come to England. We have to put visa restrictions on you. And our own black people now, because of politics, they're starting to blame. They're not blaming the British government. Our own black people are not blaming the British government. They're taking nothing into consideration of us being
colonized by the same British people. Hille and CIP and that. When are you going to unite? You cannot unite in that manner because you're selling yourself out. You're selling your country. You're selling your own black man. Selling yourself. Not even remembering. Just 50 years back, you were a colonized nation. That everything that was supposed to be done was done by the British government. You had nothing. Nothing again. Just 50 years ago. Not even 50. Well, yeah, we're 50 because we are 47 years. And they put visa restrictions on us, meaning you can't visit your families if you have a family member there if you don't apply for a visa. And that takes time. You don't have a British embassy here. You have to pay money, blah, blah. The same people that were here 50 years ago calling the shots. Not even remembering for a minute that these are the people that we were dominating just 50 years ago. Instead of them saying, you know what, let's give these people a little something, because we took a lot from these people. Let's every year give a little grant to the government, give a little some. All day I heard that they gave some grant money in 2018, I think in the tune of £33 million, and that is what is spent on the West Coast Road. Okay, so if that is true, we are fully deserving of it, and we need more. Because £33 million is not all you made from our little island. You made way much more. Maybe £43 billion you made. But we'll take the £33 million. And we need another £33 million again. This year, right now. But I had a problem with that visa restriction. I had a problem with it. And the problem I was having with it is the reasoning or the motive, if you will, about these visa restrictions. They talk all kinds of stuff about CIP and they want to secure their country and all these kinds of stuff. And guess what? The St. Lucian people believed into that. This is not the reason. There's nothing to do with no CIP, brother. I'm telling you, this is nothing to do with any CIP. Okay? The British government is overwhelmed with migrants coming in. They cannot facilitate them anymore. Migrants are coming in from across the border. They come in from everywhere. So they cannot facilitate that kind of thing, so they need to restrict it. Okay, just say that, but don't give me this CIP nonsense. Anyway, so this is what this is. Now, in terms of business and cooperations, the Caribbean, there have been some good businesses, big businesses. We have done well in terms of business in most of the countries. But there's one shocking business for me that the Caribbean, at least a Caribbean company, or some Caribbean company should have come together already and take full advantage of that. And for me, that is the cruise ship, the cruise industry. Because the Caribbean is well-placed for the winter months, well-placed. Right now, we're in the summer months, so the cruise ship companies are all over the world. They're over in Europe, they're in Madagascar, they're everywhere, because everywhere basically is warm. I mean, you can't go on a cruise. You, if you're on a cruise in the dead of winter, there's no way you could go on the deck and to view anything. I mean, you'll freeze to death. This is why the cruise ship companies right now, they are in Europe. They're making their money there. They are in other parts of the world because it's the summer months. As soon as it hits September, late September, October, they are getting away from Europe, Russia, everywhere, and guess where? They come into the Caribbean, and we love it because our people are earning the dollar. My difficulty is, why is it that we cannot have a cruise ship company that belongs to the Caribbean? And I'm not talking about the governments. Is it too expensive to run, to maintain? I don't know. I'm just asking the question. Because this Caribbean cruise ship company should be benefiting as well as the giant cruise ship companies of Europe and the United States and elsewhere. 80% of cruise in the dead of winter is through the Caribbean, if not higher. 80%. This is the only place that is warm outside of the Philippines and the Far East.
You know, those places are weird. I'm not saying there are no crews up there as well at that time. But these are the only other warm places you could get in the part of the world. In the western part of the world, where most of the cruise ship companies are, it is more profitable for them to come down to the Caribbean as opposed to go to Manila and Bangkok and those other places where there's a little warmth there. Or down to Africa. You know how far that is. So the Caribbean is well placed in the winter months for cruise. My goodness, we need the cruise ship companies.

Chris Garvey, there was a white cruise ship company called the White Star Liner. And Marcus Garvey, with the business mind that he had, was a powerful guy. He left Jamaica and went to the United States. Powerful guy. Brought about a movement with thousands and thousands of people. That's why the CIA could not deal with Marcus Garvey. He was getting too much popularity. You read up on it. Just go on Google and read up on Marcus Garvey. And Marcus Garvey, seeing that white people had that class of that level of travel, and if black people were on the White Star Liner, they would be down to the lower deck. They wouldn't be among the upper deck and the entourage of white people. So guess what he did? Marcus Garvey brought about a boat, a cruise, called the Black Star Liner. Yeah, they didn't like that at all. They didn't like that at all because they saw it as a mock, you know, as a mocking, like, White Star Liner, Black Star Liner. And that boat sailed on the East Coast with an entire black crew, black captains, black everybody. Guess who took it down? The Black Star Liner. Read up on it. Black people. The same black people took down the Black Star Liner. The captains were not on time. They were messing around. Workers, staff members. One man come out of Jamaica and did that. Created, brought about a movement in the United States. Powerful guy, Marcus Garvey. We don't talk about Marcus Garvey too much. In St. Lucia especially. I know in Jamaica they do, and other parts of the United States. In St. Lucia, we don't even read up about Marcus Garvey. Marcus Garvey was a powerful black man. Very innovative. Did a lot of stuff. We need a few Marcus Garveys in the Caribbean. There's not one cruise ship company that is registered in the Caribbean. All of the Americanists and the Royal Caribbean and all of the companies are outside of the Caribbean. So, have we done good for ourselves in the Caribbean? Maybe. Maybe we have done some things. But on the other hand, I think we're still missing a little stuff. I think we're just missing a little bit, and that we could have done way, way, way much better in the Caribbean as black people, because this is a very, very, very... I had something I wanted to read here. I lost it. I think I lost it, and I wanted to read it in terms of black people in the Caribbean. What did I do with it? I lost that. I had that there. This just last night I had it, and I think I lost it. I should have saved it. But our people, and if you would remember the history of our bringing, just coming here, and the history of how black people, how we end up in that part of the world. You know, the transatlantic trade, millions of captive Africans from West and Central Africa, from West Central and other regions of Africa were brought by European colonial powers, British, French, Spanish, Dutch, Danish, to work on sugar, coffee, and other plantations. The scale of the slave trade shaped a high black majority across much of the English, French, and Dutch-speaking Caribbean, as well as countries like Haiti, Jamaica, Cuba, and the Dominican Republic. Mixed heritage, generations of interactions have also blended Africans' lineage with Europeans, indigenous such as the Tinu, South Asian, and East Asian roots. And you know, just the list goes on and on and on, and how, you know, where the origin of black people into the Caribbean. But to make a long story short, what do I think about the Caribbean black man? I think the Caribbean black man needs to grow a little more. I think the Caribbean black man, we have allowed politics to take over a whole lot of our of where we were supposed to be. The constant fights, I think crime has
has destroyed the Caribbean man.

0: in a sense. If you ask me, was the Caribbean supposed to be way better? I will tell you indeed an emphatic yes. We were supposed to be way better, but we have allowed a lot of nonsense to happen in the Caribbean, St. Lucia and all of the islands. We have allowed politics to creep in and to destroy where we're supposed to be. We're supposed to be a little more prosperous. But, you know, there's room for improvement. I think there is indeed room for improvement because this whole string of islands, we are the ones in control of it. Well, I think we are. And we should do way better with it. I think we should start bringing about big corporations. As I know there's a Massey, and I spoke the other day about Massey, and the Massey chain of supermarkets are indeed, they originated from Trinidad. It's way back in 1923, a gentleman by the name of, what's his first name? Something Massey, and he partnered with another gentleman in Trinidad, and they grew this company. So they're not from Europe. They're actually a company that was originated in Trinidad, and that was great. And they have spread their wings even as far as Florida, the Massey group of companies. So they're everywhere. So this is great. We could do all of those things and bring huge corporations into the Caribbean. There's a lot of room for improvement in the Caribbean from the black man. The black man, there's a lot that he can do. He has a lot of great potential, but sometimes I think we're lacking in strength. We're hating too much. We're just hating each other, and then that, as a result of that, we're not able to grow in the manner that we should be growing. Anyway, I just have some clips on the inventions, some of the inventions of the black man. And you'd be surprised to know the amount of things that outside of slavery, that the amount of things the black man was able to do, set his mind on, and bring about positive things in the world, especially. Let me just let you listen to some of the black man's, some of the inventions.
1: For too long, the media has ignored the achievements of black inventors, making it seem like they weren't as smart or talented. In school, we learn about things like the light bulb, electricity, and other important discoveries from inventors like Thomas Edison, Nikola Tesla, Albert Einstein, and Benjamin Franklin. But we don't hear about the incredible inventions made by black inventors. It's time to change that. Today, we embark on a journey to unearth a legacy that has long been ignored, a series that unveils the untold stories of 100 black inventions that changed the world. These black inventors, whose names have been shrouded in darkness, refused to let their history hold them back. Their intelligence and resilience propelled them forward, defying the barriers of slavery, discrimination, and racism. In this episode, we're going to share their stories and tell you about the amazing things they invented that changed our lives. Before we get right into the video, please smash the like button and subscribe to the channel so you can catch all the parts in this series and keep informed of our eye-opening black narrative. Number 100, three-light traffic light. The three-light traffic signal we see today has greatly improved our safety on the roads, but very few people know that the traffic signal was inspired by the invention of a black person. The person behind this brilliant invention was Garrett Morgan, an African-American businessman and inventor. He lived in Cleveland, Ohio, and was the first black person in the city to own a car. In 1922, he witnessed an accident between a horse-drawn carriage and a car, which inspired him to find a way to prevent such accidents in the future. At that time, police officers were responsible for directing traffic, but it was difficult for drivers to see them, and their signals were limited to just stop and go. This made it hard for drivers to navigate through traffic, so Morgan came up with a new idea. He invented a traffic signal that had folding arms with signs that said stop and go. The signal would be placed on a post above the road, making it easier for drivers to see. He also added a third position where the signal could be raised halfway, indicating caution. This was like the modern yellow signal that we see today. To operate the signal, a traffic attendant would turn a crank, raising the post and showing the appropriate sign. If necessary, the attendant could stop all lanes by showing the stop sign. Morgan's invention was patented in 1923, and he sold the rights to General Electric for $40,000. Number 99, home security system. The 1960s were one of the most dangerous times in American history, and for a black woman whose husband was always working at odd hours, Staying alone in her home at night left Marie Van Britten Brown feeling pretty vulnerable. Unfortunately, their neighborhood had a high crime rate, and Marie was concerned about the slow response time of the police. In response to this, Marie came up with the first home security system when she was 40 years old. Initially, their invention consisted of four small windows, a movable camera, TV screens, and microphones. The cameras could move from one window to another. These cameras were connected to TV screens inside Marie's home. By using the TV screens, Marie could see who was at her door without actually having to be there physically or open the door. The microphones were also important as they allowed Marie to communicate with the person outside without having to face them directly or open the door. Marie Van Britten Brown's invention of the home security system has had a significant impact on the security systems we have today. Her innovative idea paved the way for further developments and improvements in security systems that are still used today. Number 98, folding bed. In 1885, African-American inventor Sarah Good would create one of the most famous inventions designed for maximum comfort. Her patented folding bed would inspire the modern-day Murphy bed. Being a furniture store owner, she saw a business opportunity and made an audacious move. When Sarah Good heard about the problem of limited space in Chicago apartments, she wanted to help. She invented a bed that could fold up and be hidden, similar to the Murphy bed we know today. It was like a cabinet that could turn into a desk with spaces for writing supplies. Sarah's goal was to make the bed easy to lift and keep in place when folded, and to provide extra support in the middle when unfolded. In 1885, Sarah Good became one of the first African-American women to get a patent for her invention of the folding bed. Number 97, protective mailbox. In October 27, 1891, Philip B. Downing was granted a patent that changed the mail system forever. That patent was for a street letter box, essentially the mailbox we see all around the country, where you can post a letter any time of day. In the early 1800s, U.S. citizens posted and received their mail via a post office. People would need to travel far distances to visit their local post office for their mailing needs, so there was a need for a better, more convenient solution. Downing designed the mailbox that we all recognize today, a metal box with four legs. This invention changed the need to go to the post office in order to mail a letter. It included a hinged door that kept bad weather such as rain and snow from damaging the mail, and also a safety feature making the mail secure until it is picked up by postal employees. The Downing letterbox patent became the basis of the letterbox we have today. Number 96, blood banks. It's impossible to determine how many hundreds of thousands of people would have lost their lives without the contributions of African-American inventor Dr. Charles Drew. This physician, researcher, and surgeon revolutionized the understanding of blood plasma, leading to the invention of blood banks. During World War II, there was a great need for blood transfusions due to the large number of casualties, but there were challenges in transporting and preserving blood for long periods. Recognizing this problem, Drew focused his research on finding a solution. He developed a method to store and preserve plasma, which is a vital component of blood, separately from whole blood. This allowed plasma to be stored for longer periods without losing its life-saving properties. He also came up with the idea of blood banking, which involves collecting, testing, and storing blood so it can be used for transfusions when needed. Drew's work was a game changer. It not only helped save many lives during the war, but also paved the way for advancements in blood transfusion techniques. His ideas and innovations laid the foundation for the modern blood banking system that we rely on today. Number 95, refrigerated trucks. In the world of modern transportation and logistics, refrigerated trucks play a vital role in ensuring the safe and efficient delivery of perishable goods. Behind this groundbreaking invention stands an extraordinary mind, that of Frederick McKinley Jones, an African-American inventor whose innovative spirit transformed the way we transport and preserve temperature-sensitive items. In the late 1930s, Jones was approached by Joseph A. Numero, an entrepreneur in the cinema industry. Numero needed a way to transport perishable items like food and medicine without them spoiling during long trips. Recognizing Jones's skills, Numero asked for his help. Jones took on the challenge and came up with an ingenious solution, a portable cooling system that could be added to existing trucks. This transformed ordinary trucks into refrigerated vehicles, allowing perishable goods to be transported over long distances while keeping them fresh. Jones's invention had a significant impact on various industries, including food, pharmaceuticals, and healthcare. It made global trade easier by enabling the transportation of perishable goods to faraway markets. Number 94, automatic elevator doors. On the 11th of October, 1887, a highly skilled barber, inventor, and businessman named Alexander Miles received a patent for a technology that would revolutionize the way we use high-rise buildings forever. His invention? Automatic elevator doors. Though a seemingly small milestone in the history of technology, his innovative design made the use of elevators infinitely easier and safer, earning him a spot in the National Inventors Hall of Fame. Whatever the reason, Alexander had identified just how dangerous the elevators of the 19th century were. As they had to be opened manually, either by an operator or the passengers themselves, people were often at risk of plummeting down the shaft with horrific injury. Miles's design included a flexible belt attached to the elevator cage, with drums positioned on it to indicate if the elevator had reached a floor. When this occurred, the doors would automatically open and close by means of levers and rollers. The influence of his elevator patent is still seen in modern designs, and the automatic opening and closing of elevator and elevator shaft doors have become a standard feature. Number 93, Super Soaker Summer just wouldn't be the same without Lonnie Johnson's invention. Johnson was an aerospace engineer for NASA who happened to invent the popular children's toy. In 1982, Air Force and NASA engineer Lonnie Johnson conceived of the idea of a pressurized water gun after shooting a powerful stream of water in his bathroom while performing experiments for a new type of refrigeration system. This experimentation, which resulted in Johnson shooting a stream of water across his bathroom into the tub, led directly to the development of the power drencher, the precursor to the Super Soaker. Number 92, tissue holder. Mary Beatrice Davidson Kenner, along with her sister, was a wizard of making your trip to the bathroom as pleasant as possible. They both invented a toilet tissue holder in the 1970s, which they share a patent on. This invention was created with the purpose of eliminating the problem of grasping the free end of a toilet paper roll, which happens when the free end of the paper is positioned tightly against the remainder of the roll. This invention helps by always keeping the toilet paper in an accessible position, making it more convenient to get a roll of paper right when you need it. Number 91, peanut butter. Generally, when people think of famous African-American inventors, one of the first names that springs to mind is George Washington Carver. Perhaps most famously, Carver's inventions included the discovery of over 300 different uses for peanuts, such as making cooking oil, axle grease, and printer's ink. Carver was the first African-American student accepted to Iowa State and quickly became a campus leader and excelling in botany and horticulture. After finishing his education, George Washington Carver was convinced by Booker T. Washington to serve as the director of agriculture at the upstart Tuskegee Institute. Though the job offered very little in terms of pay, Carver took the position and ran with it. It was there he devised his method of crop rotation. Through the system, crops flourished, but a large surplus of peanuts also developed. This led George Washington Carver to develop alternate uses for the peanut. Today, everyone and their dog can thank George Washington Carver for the invention of peanut butter. Number 90, Laser Phaco. Imagine living in a world ranging from hazy, clouded vision to that of total darkness for 30 years. Before 1985, that was the plight of those with cataracts who did not want to risk surgery with a mechanical grinder. As a noted ophthalmologist and famous black inventor, Dr. Patricia Bath dedicated her life to the treatment and prevention of visual impairments. Her personal belief that everyone has the right to sight led to her invention in 1985 of a specialized tool and procedure for the removal of cataracts. With the laser phaco probe and procedure, Dr. Bath increased the accuracy and results of cataract surgery, which had previously been performed manually with a mechanical grinder. With the laser phaco probe invention and the development of the procedure for its use, Dr. Bath helped restore the sight of several people who had been blinded by cataracts for up to 30 years. Number 89, automatic gear shift. Richard Spikes was a well-known inventor whose automatic transmission for the car gears and other automotive-related inventions transformed the transportation industry. Spikes invented the gear shift to help keep the gears constant for different speeds, which also helps people to drive up hills. In December 1932, Spikes received a patent for an automatic gear shift device based on automatic transmission for automobiles and other motor vehicles. Number 88, dustpan. first dustpan was invented in 1858 by American inventor T. McNeil, for which he was granted a United States patent. However, it was Lloyd P. Ray's improvement that gave us the dustpan we all recognize today. The African-American inventor made improvements to the dustpan by the addition of a short wooden handle and a collection plate made of metal, and this invention was patented in 1897. The addition of a metal plate and a short wooden handle allowed sweepers to collect trash without getting their hands dirty. Due to the convenience it provided, Ray's invention quickly became a household staple. Number 87, Gold Tee Golf was totally a different sport before Dr. George Grant came along. Prior to the invention of the wooden tee at the turn of the 19th century, golfers made tees out of sand. Courses would supply each hole with a box of wet sand from which the golfer would fashion a raised mound using either his hands or a cone-shaped mold. In 1899, Boston dentist Dr. George Grant, frustrated with this tedious and messy process, invented a wooden golf tee. However, it wasn't until William Lowell, another dentist, invented the ready tee in the early 1920s that using a wooden tee became common practice. Number 86. Lawn sprinkler African-American inventor Joseph H. Smith improved upon the lawn sprinkler by patenting the first rotary head lawn sprinkler in 1897 that sprayed water in two directions. In 1898, he was granted a second patent for modifications and improvements to his original design. His invention eliminated the need to drag a hose over the lawn and reposition it periodically to ensure a relatively even watering of the lawn. Number 85, modern toilet. Thanks to Thomas Elkins, your bathroom breaks are as comfortable as ever. While Elkins didn't outright invent the modern toilet, his improvements to the chamber commode would inspire the mechanics of the modern toilet. His patented design came with several amenities, including a bureau, mirror, book rack, washstand, table, easy chair, and earth closet or chamber stool. Over the years, the toilet would go through several modifications to become the porcelain throne it is today. Number 84, ringing mop. In 1893, Thomas W. Stewart would devise an invention that would make cleaning less of a back-breaking labor. The ringing mop we know today was inspired by his invention, which provided a way to care for the slate, stone, or marble floors that were a feature of the homes of the aristocracy, and later the middle classes. Thanks to his invention of a clamping device that could wring water out of the mop by using a lever, floor cleaning was not nearly the chore it once was. Number 83, reversible stroller. Modern-day reversible strollers and baby carriages are the work of African-American inventor W.H. Richardson. Although the first baby carriage was invented in 1733 by William Kent for the Duke of Devonshire, its lavish design made it harder for everyday individuals to have access to them. However, Richardson patented a new type of baby carriage on June 18, 1889, that was more efficient and affordable. The design featured wheels that could turn 360 degrees in a smaller turning radius. The bassinet was also designed so it could face out or in towards the parent. Over a century later, his invention is still a popular choice among parents. Number 82, biscuit cutter. By 1863, A.P. Ashbourne worked as a caterer, having amassed a respected following in Pennsylvania. He catered weddings and buffets of the wealthy elite in Philadelphia, and was selected as one of a handful of local caterers for the 1863 Emancipation Celebration held in the city. While attending this event, Ashbourne noticed that the biscuits were simply hand-padded and lacked any real form. He began a decade-long process to create a device, a spring-loaded biscuit cutter, that would guarantee a uniform shape and size. His patented cutter had a board to load and unload biscuits easily. At the time, his invention brought convenience and accuracy to the flour-based food product. Number 81, aeroplane propelling. While the Wright brothers designed and constructed the world's first practical fixed-pitch propeller, it was black inventors, among many others, that would improve the mechanics to be what it is today. In 1920, African-American inventor James Sloan Adams was granted a patent for a new and improved propelling means for aeroplanes, which utilized the stored-up energy of a spring to the fullest advantage for driving the aeroplane forward. This rounds up the part one of our series on the 100 black inventions that changed the world. From lawn sprinklers, home security systems, to traffic light signals, black individuals have continuously defied the odds and left an indelible mark on our world. It is time to celebrate their triumphs and acknowledge their countless inventions that have revolutionized our society. In the next part of this series, we will share even more audacious inventions, scientific breakthroughs, technological marvels, and groundbreaking discoveries done by black inventors. As always, don't forget to like the video, subscribe to our channel, and share our videos.
0: All right, so that was some of the inventions, and there's so much more. This was just 20 of them. There are hundreds. So, you know, I just played this for, you know, those of you who have not really delved into the black history on some of the inventions of the black man. Now, you're talking, it's just 200 years ago. What's wait? We're 2026, slavery was abolished in what, 1866, somewhere in that area. And the black man has done well. I just believe the black man, I mean, to invent a whole lot of stuff, and not just 20. It tells you that the black man, had it not been put into slavery, and if he was brought on a better normal circumstance, meaning if we were not brought here as slaves, and we were given the full opportunity to explore, to use our minds, to be innovative and not be into slavery, we would have ruled the world. I believe we would have ruled the world because the black man is an intelligent man. But over the years, black man has also found himself in a manner of bad practices. And those bad practices, are some of those bad practices are getting themselves involved with drug addictions, drug trafficking, and that has led them to result in a form to kill their own black man. Alcoholism has taken a toll on the black man as well. So we have allowed, with all of the brilliance, with all of us being intelligent and very innovative, being smart, and surviving slavery, the white man or the Europeans couldn't kill all of us. He killed a few millions from the transatlantic ship crossing, you know. A lot of us died. A lot of our ancestors died. Well, a lot of slaves died. But we were a resilient bunch. We stayed strong despite the brutality. We stayed strong and resilient. And we brought about that never say die. Kept that in our mind. But with all of that courage, we still allowed a lot of bad habits to destroy us. And we continue to kill our own brothers, shoot our brothers in the streets, even in St. Lucia, over what? Over drugs, over social aspects. Alcohol has taken a toll. And none of those inventions, the black man did not invent those. Those were not the inventions of the black man in terms of drugs and alcohol and nonsense stuff like that. But the black man have allowed it to take a full toll on his way of living. And as a result of that, he continues to kill his own brother in the streets of the United States, in the Caribbean, and all around the world. So while we are smart and innovative, we are still lacking in some aspects. Just 200-300 years ago, we were in slavery. And we came out of there strong, and we were able to do a whole lot of stuff, although they tried to keep us back, but we were not having it. And I just played you some of the inventions by black people. Inventions, things that the world is using today, things that is making this world go around, they were invented by black people. Could you imagine if they'd taken us from Africa back then and didn't put us into slavery and say, go out there and just do your stuff? We would have ruled the world. Because we were strong and we were resilient. But we still didn't. You see, you have to go back into the history of the black man, how he was able to be in the Caribbean. I mean, most people would know that. And what he has done for himself. I'm saying the black man did well in the Caribbean outside of those weaknesses. If we were not dragged into crime and violence and drugs and alcohol, and we were focused on development, we would be a better person, we would be a better race. I think we would be the dominant race in the world. But we have not learned how to live outside of slavery. No, we have not learned how. We have done some great stuff, but we have not learned too much outside of slavery. We continue to shoot our own brothers down the streets every day. We continue to allow drugs and alcohol take a toll on our lives, and we introduce them to other brothers. We continue to go downhill. We have not become innovative. We don't invest money. Don't take care of our families. We don't do a lot of stuff. Things that would be very, very much profitable for us. We don't do it. So, and then politics has crept in into the Caribbean. It has become even worse. But I still believe there's room for the black man to turn this thing around and change that course. He needs a lot of help, but he can do it. So on this Emancipation Day, I want to wish every single black man, black St. Lucian, and St. Lucians on the whole, happy Emancipation Day. That is tomorrow. And I don't know what the theme is. There must be a theme. I think that they're putting on, I think it's going to be celebrated down there in the South tomorrow. I'm at work tomorrow, so I probably may just stop by just to see what's going on down there, because this is very important. Our people need to know its history. Yes, we have to emancipate it in our mind and say, you know what, slavery was a few hundred years ago and it was done, but we now need to focus on where we're going for the next 200 years. See where the black man can place himself in the world. The black man is in the minority. Certainly is in the Caribbean and in the western part of the world. I mean, the black population in the United States is 13%. 13. That's not a lot of people in comparison to the Hispanics. The Hispanics came across. The black man was there before the Hispanics in the United States. We were brought there as slaves. The Hispanics are coming across the border in Mexico and other places, and they have grown. I think they're over there at 38%, I think. Let me see what it is, the Hispanics. I think the Hispanic population in the United States, I think it's somewhere in the 30% range. Let's see what it is. I know the black is 12, 13%.

Let's see what percentage it is. Okay, so he didn't give me a percentage. Oh, 20%. Wow. So that's more than, I thought it was way higher than that. It says the Hispanic and Latin population in the United States reaches an estimate of 68.1 million people, representing about 20% of the total U.S. population. So that is way more than the black population. And we were there before them. Let's see what the black is. I know it's somewhere in about 13%, somewhere in that area. Yeah, a slight little more. So it says 14%. The black population in the United States is approximately 49.2 million to 51.6 million people. So the Hispanics, I thought it was less people, more, I thought they were about 30 million, making up about 14% of the in the United States. I thought it was 12, 13%. So it looked like it has grown a little more. But the Hispanics are there, there are more Hispanic people in the United States than black people. And we were there before them, that's for sure. We helped to develop the United States, and then again, free labor, slavery, and everything else. So I think the black man could do well. It's nice to celebrate such an event, not one of the best events, but at least we could still celebrate to, you know, pay tribute, if you will, to our ancestors for their courage, you know, their strength, and their resilience. Meaning that without them, we would not have been here today. So I think we owe it to our ancestors that we, you know, celebrate such a day. So Emancipation Day, I think it is very important that all Caribbean people, all, not just some, all Caribbean people celebrate to remember, to commemorate that great, great, great, great part of our lives. It is very, very important. So happy Emancipation Day again to all of the beautiful Caribbean people. But let's start moving. Let's stop killing each other. Our brothers over there in Trinidad and in Jamaica, you guys are killing your own brothers over what? You don't even know why. Just because you have a gun. The gun was not invented by you, but it was placed in your hands to take the lives of your brother. The drugs, crack cocaine, and other substances were developed somewhere in South and Central America. These are not black people. And it is shipped down in the Caribbean and shipped over in Europe and shipped over in the United States. And you guys take it. And because it has a little money to it, because it's an illegal substance that makes it more a little more profitable when something is illegal, that means it's hard to find. So the law is, you know, so it's going to make it a little more expensive. And because of that, you guys kill each other over drugs, drug trafficking, kill your own brothers, murder them in cold blood over some drugs. And then alcohol is brought into the Caribbean as well. And it is put there into the hands of our young people as entertainment, as something nice, tasty. And guys and girls now, they enjoy themselves having a drink, a strong drink, a drink that damages all of their organs and they don't even know it. Some do, but most of them, they're not even aware that the constant drinking of alcohol damages their organs. But they look at it as entertainment. They're having fun, get drunk, having parties. And before you know it, they become alcoholics and all of their organs are damaged. So there are so many weaknesses that we have as black people that we need to work on. And if we could work on those weaknesses, I think we'll be all right as a people. And then politics now comes into the equation. So we have a lot of problems in the Caribbean as black people, a lot of problems, a lot of problems. Will they ever be fixed? I don't know. I hope they will, for the sake of my children and grandchildren, because I'm on the other side of the hill going down. You know what I mean? But for the sake of my kids and my grandkids and my great-great-grandkids to come, I would have loved to hear when I'm down there that the Caribbean is a better place for its people. How could we do that? It's going to be a lot of hard work, but it can be done. We need to stop drug trafficking. We have to do it. It's killing our young men.
80% of our young men being gunned down is as a result of drug trafficking. The drug trade didn't know it, everybody knows it. Our young men have been gunned down, and as a result of that, we have a reduced population. The male is actually the seed. And if there's no seed, there's no plant. So when you have young men being gunned down all around the Caribbean every year, you will indeed have a reduced population. Yes, sir. It has already happened in St. Lucia's. Certain schools, you can't find 20 children in certain classrooms. When I was in school, my classroom was 35 kids. Every single classroom was 30 plus children. And the poor teacher had to deal with 40-something children in the schools. I'm hearing classrooms are empty, 20 kids. Sometimes 15 kids in a classroom, and as a result of that, some schools have closed their doors. There's one there at the back of, what's it called? So Ira, I think there was another one down in the cul-de-sac valley. That one was closed. I'm hearing in the tune of the Bocage may shut down, not as a result of the government cannot facilitate it, as a result of no kids. There are no kids. Classrooms are empty. Why? Because we continue to gun down each other and people continue to die and then our youngsters continue to be gunned down in the streets. Guns are placed in their hands, they feel powered, and the boss says, I said, the man have our money for us for our cocaine. They don't ask any questions, they shoot him dead. They want to have a good time, they drink all kinds of alcohol for in one night, mix all kinds of stuff. Before you know it, come alcoholics, they die. So the black man has a huge challenge, and he has a great lot of things that he has to think of. And as leaders, those that are leaders, needs to continue to preach. If we want to save the future of the Caribbean, we must speak to our people boldly, the leaders I'm talking about. The ones that the people put into office, or offices. Let the people know the truth. You cannot continue to kill your brothers over drugs, over little challenges. We need to desist from those practices. Cannot do it. For the Caribbean black man, while he may have done some good, but he is faced with a lot of weaknesses. Weaknesses, I say, I don't even call them challenges, I say weaknesses. Because we have a brain that we could think of what we could do and what we cannot do. And drug addiction and alcoholism is not one that you should get yourself involved with. We have been weak towards those drugs. Very, very weak. Anyway, like I say, I could only do my part as a Caribbean man. I was happy that I was where my ancestors were brought here. They didn't get the best treatment, but their resilience and their courage enabled them for me to be here today. So I will celebrate as well tomorrow at Emancipation Day to say thank you. And every Caribbean man and woman should say thank you to their forefathers or their ancestors for them being here today. That is without a doubt. Without them, we would not be. I would not be on the radio today. I would not be, I don't know, nowhere. So thank you, Granddaddy. Thank you, Grandmommy. Thank you, Grand. Thank you for surviving slavery. Thank you for surviving slavery. Because you can jump high, jump low. There were no black people in the Caribbean before slavery. None, not a single one. The indigenous people that came to the Caribbean, that were in the Caribbean at the time, were people that came away from the South and Central America, the Aztecs and the other Dinos and those people, Caribs and Arawaks. They were the people that I think came across in dugout canoes from Central and South America, and they came over to the Caribbean. And the story about Christopher Columbus, you're hearing, Christopher Columbus was in the Caribbean, that was before slavery. But he met those people there, those indigenous people. They were met there. When the Europeans came, the indigenous people, most of them died because of
disease. They couldn't handle that level. The immune system could not handle that of the Europeans, whatever diseases they came with. So some of the indigenous people died away. Some were strong, like the Caribs, and they still have Caribs. We still do have Caribs in the Caribbean, in countries like St. Vincent and Dominica. They still do have some Caribs. We had Caribs in St. Lucia as well, in a good, in a nice population. But I don't know, they have died off, and we don't have too many left. But we still do have one or two little Carib descent in St. Lucia. So the black man, while I must appreciate the black man of the Caribbean for his strength and his resilience, courage, there are still some weaknesses, maybe some challenges, but more for me, a lot of weaknesses where the Caribbean black man should really try to take control of. And I gave you some of those weaknesses. Especially in our country, I'm sensing something now. It is appearing that this socialism cry or conversation is now starting to rub off in the Caribbean. Our young men don't want to work. Our young people don't want to work. They have a huge expectancy of free things. The government is supposed to give them things. I'm not saying the government is not supposed to help. Of course they will. They should. But our young people now, this socialism thing is preaching, the United States now heavily preach and take from the rich and give to the poor. Just take things that the people had worked hard for and investments that people had put together that earned them some money. And now we are hearing that these people, they think should be just taken away from them and given to lazy people. That don't sit well with me. I'm not one that would support that at all. And apparently, our Caribbean young people are starting to look into that direction, hoping that governments are supposed to provide them with everything. And they, in return, don't work. They stay home, watch TV on their phones, and when they're in need of something, the government is supposed to provide. That's not how it should be. I don't think any government should allow that to happen. None. You should work. Become innovative. Do something. Get a skill. Me being on the radio, I'm not anywhere near being a professional radio announcer. I maybe put myself somewhere in maybe 60%. I'm nowhere near. But it is still indeed a skill that I have learned, something that I have learned, to be on the radio and speak to people. You guys could do the same. Go out there and learn something. I heard last night at the market step where the minister, I think, of infrastructure was talking about that TBET program. And I'm going to get all those informations to bring out to the young people to let them know the amount of things that they can do with that program, the TBET program. A lot of skills program that they could get involved with. And I also heard something last night that I want to get up here to that information and bring it out there, something to do with the block. They gave it a name like Escape or something, where the young men on the block will be getting involved into programs. And the government is going to make provisions for that. Great stuff. We cannot allow our young people to have this ideology of socialism, where the government is supposed to just take from other people and give to young people that don't want to work. That will never work. It cannot work. I've been working my entire life. Even at my age, I still get up and drive all the way down there to work. At that age, I should have been on retirement already. The nature of my work doesn't provide it to be that way. I don't think I have millions of dollars somewhere where I could just say, let me call it quit. I'm still working. Do I want to work? At that age, if I had the money, I would probably take some time out. I'm not saying I would have given up work entirely, but I would have probably limit on my work days. Where am I going to get the money from? Take care of myself and my people. So I have to work. Young men, 20 years old, 25 years old, 30 years old,
are starting to get themselves involved with ideology, that ideology of socialism, that the government is supposed to hand them free things at their disposal. That will not work. Cannot work. It will never work. So I think that now is the time to let our young people know. And I was happy to hear that the minister spoke about this program that they were going to get involved with in regards to the men on the block. And I hope I could preach to those young men on every block through my medium here or elsewhere to let them know, hey guys, you guys need to look into this thing because your survival cannot be a dependency on a government every 2-3 months for a little something. That will not work for you, my friend. Cannot work for you. It will never work for you. Because there are things you may need and at the time and the government will not be able to provide it. So go out there, get into that program. I heard the Minister of Education speaking about it. I don't know when it's going to come on stream. They are still in the initial stages of it. Whenever that program comes on stream, I think this is every guy on the block should jump on this. There's another thing that we need to have into our young people to have them to understand that they must work. You must work. Laziness cannot do anything. You cannot survive by being lazy. You have to find something to do, my friend. Must. So, I was down there last night. What time is it? We have 20 minutes in the program. 20 minutes left. So I was down there last night. I went to the first political meeting after the elections. It was the fifth year anniversary of the SLP getting back into office in 2021, July of 2021. So July of 2026 would have made it 6 years. So for those of you that didn't understand that, the elections of 2025 was called ahead of time. Okay? It was called within 4 years and a few months. So it was called ahead of time. So the fifth year would have taken it to this month. But the Prime Minister, who has the right to call an elections at any time he sees fit, this is what's in our constitution, he called it a few months ahead of time. And they got a victory that for the second time the SLP have been able to do. And with all of Sir John's might, and how powerful Sir John was and how much he was loved, he was never able to do that. 16 seats on 2 occasions. The Labour Party, and they could look at that and put that in their track record and say, we are the only political party that have done this. Sir John, I think the most he got, I think it was 14. I think that was in 92. Was it 92? Can't remember for now, but I think Sir John got a 14-3 mandate at one time. But the SLP have been able to crush the polls. They did it in 21, and then they did it in 97, and they did it again last year. So it tells you that for some reason the people of St. Lucia are starting to look at that political party as the dominant one. As the dominant one. Back-to-back victories in that manner. It tells you nothing short of them being the dominant political party in the country. It is very obvious to see. I mean, these guys are not winning by 10-7 or 11-6 anymore. These guys are way up there talking. This is not even landslide. This is, what's the word Donald Trump like to use? Obliteration. This is obliteration. Donald Trump likes that word. We obliterated them. He loves that word. This is what the SLP have been able to do. And last night while sitting there, you know, I listened to every speaker. I was standing there and listened to every speaker. Not a whole lot of speakers last night, maybe about 5 or 6 speakers. And everyone was speaking about, you know, their proposals and what the future holds for their ministry. And I was very, very much impressed. All the speakers, I was very much impressed. And Sean Edwards spoke in length about our roads. And road construction in any country is paramount. And he was right when he said that
the potholes of St. Lucia. And don't let's leave that for me to say, you, those of you who drive, motorists, you can tell for sure that St. Lucia's roads, in regards to potholes, listen to me, I didn't say in regards to brand new roads or anything. St. Lucia's roads in regards to potholes are the best we have seen it. Never before have we seen St. Lucia's roads with that limited amount of potholes. That is indeed a fact. This is not bias. This is not just trying to make a statement. This is a fact. And if you take it one notch, although I was on the West Coast on Saturday, and I was not pleased with the pockets, the various pockets of unfinished areas on the West Coast, but the West Coast road is just beautiful. It is just beautiful. It's just a repavement. I thought by now this entire road should have been completed. I don't know what challenges they had, but there's still some pockets of that road, about 12, I counted them. I literally counted them. Some gaps, some spaces that were not complete, maybe about 12 to 15. And there were some manholes as well in the Belvedere area, in Canneries. Some manholes that if your mounts or your shocks are not in place, and they go down in those mount, in those holes, you'll have a busted mount, or your shock will take a beating. So I saw that, and I know there's always a way they bring that up and put some cement and level it up. So maybe they're not there yet. But I think, for me, I thought that road was supposed to be all finished already. I know they had a lot of retaining walls, blah, blah, blah, stuff to put there. But in terms of potholes, so if you drive from VA4, and you go all the way, Choiseul, Soufre, Labri, come all the way back on the West Coast into cul-de-sac, outside of what I just told you about some of the 12 or 15 areas that are not completed. You will drive on perfect smooth road all around St. Lucia. From VA4 all the way around Choiseul, around the West Coast, coming back up to the north. You would be driving on beautiful roads, that is for sure. So when the rest of that, those pockets I spoke about on the West Coast is all complete, you could actually say outside of the East Coast, the entire Southwest Coast coming into the West all the way back into Castries, we have good roads. Nice, beautiful, smooth roads when that side is finished. The East Coast road is the challenge. So I don't know when the minister, when they're going to do some work there, but I know there are no potholes as they used to be. The Bad Lille used to be a disaster. They have taken great control of that in terms of the potholes. And I must ring the bell to that because this is my road. This is the way that I go down to the south. And they have done a tremendous job on that road. The Rich Fort Road is a hiccup. That road is a menace. I don't know if it rains just this morning, by this afternoon, that Richfort Road, there's a hole there. I think it's the way this road was structured. It's just all flat. There's nowhere for the water to run off it. So that road is always a problem. These guys are there all the time with that truck. And that truck, I told you, the investment of that truck, that is great, great, great, great vision by the Prime Minister in bringing in that truck. So that truck helped a whole lot. Diverting a little bit from the meeting, I'll come back to the meeting in a little bit. If you're very much aware of the Bexon Highway, for those of you that are very much aware of that area, my goodness, the guys have done a cleanup, they have conducted a cleanup campaign in all of Bexon where drains have been dug, desilting have been done, and what is more amazing to me, they have chopped down all of those overhanging branches that you don't even know you're in Bexon right now when you drive on that road. It's as if the road has, and the minister said it last night, and she was right. I have observed it. I mean, the place is so clean on both sides of the road. You would have thought that they did some road construction in terms of width, in terms of widening the road. The reason for that is there were so many overhanging branches and it darkened the place a little bit. So now all of those branches are chopped off on both sides of the road, so all of that light comes in, so it makes the road appear that it's wider.
But the road is not wider. It's just the cleanup and the overhanging branches and the drain. Listen to me. I've never seen this before from any government in St. Lucia. None. I remember some desilting was done in that Bex area under the former administration, and this was good as well, desilting. But in terms of the chopping of those overhanging branches and those trees that were, and the drains were being dug, and no, I've never seen that. This is, and it's so beautiful. I wish they would plant some flowers on the roadside just to brighten, apart from that place just being so beautiful, now plant some beautiful flowers on the side of the road to let our visitors see that we have a beautiful place. You guys did an excellent job. I don't know how far you're going to take this. I wish it would be done. That type of a campaign cleanup would be all around St. Lucia. I know that's not impossible, but it's going to cost a lot of money. Because there's a lot of people there, you know, a lot of personnel making sure this. Those of you who have not seen it, if you drive down to in the Bexon area, you will see what I'm talking about. The place is just beautiful. And there are little barcos, mini barcos on both sides of the road digging up those drains. It's just beautiful. I've never seen this in the history of St. Lucia. And I've been around for a little while. I've never seen that type of cleanup. Never. Nowhere in St. Lucia, in all of my 60-plus years. And this is not bias. This is the truth. And I have been paying attention. Now, is this going to continue to go all through the Badlands? They did some work on the Badlands as well. Is it going to go all through the Badlands and down on the West Coast and other places? I don't know. I'm assuming this is going to cost some money because those persons with those equipment, cutting down the trees, the barcos and everything, that's costing some money. These are the things that I continue to speak about with the tax dollar. This is your country. Wherever the money is coming from, it is put back into the society. This is what matters. This is what the people of St. Lucia needs to take into awareness. You need to pay attention to what is happening. Don't just talk, you got to pay tax, you got to pay

This, Mr. Minister for the East Coast Road, would be very, very helpful, because in the nights, in the nighttime, that road, you don't know where you are. So if we could get all of the East Coast Road marked, that would be a plus, not just for locals, but for visitors as well. So I sat there and I listened to all of the speakers, speaker after speaker, and they were, you know, celebrating their fifth year, the first term as the Prime Minister, Philippe J. Pierre being the Prime Minister. When he came on, you know, politics, and I spoke about this yesterday, people must understand the politics, that you don't win elections by being fresh, if I could use just that basic word. The Prime Minister said, my power is through the people. He understands that. He said, when you try to come down on me, the people are there for me. The people, I continue to say that, it's nothing else but the people. They are the ones that will put you in power. They are the ones that are going to elect you. Now, I heard something last night, and I need to get that document. If I find it, I will be happy to read it. The Prime Minister, both the Prime Minister and the Minister, the Deputy Prime Minister said that the opposition leader, I couldn't believe I was hearing this. Now, I don't believe these two gentlemen will speak on a political platform and bring about such a lie. This is why I want to believe what was said. And they both said that the Prime Minister, the opposition leader, is writing or have written to every embassy, every ambassador, every well-wisher, banks and all, to say to those organizations or institutions that St. Lucia is not deserving of that help in regards to the SSDM. Now, listen to me. If this is so, this is not good. Now, I'm not going to speak too much on that right now. Not that I am saying what the Prime Minister and the Deputy Prime Minister was saying is not accurate. But I need to get that document. And if I do find it, I will read it here. Because the SSDF is the St. Lucia Social Development Fund. Social Development Fund, meaning things for the people. St. Lucia Social Development Fund. This is if you're having a little difficulty with your family, you have a health condition, you could go to your minister, not your minister, your representative. And through this right here, where those monies are put into that fund, this is for social development, then your representative could refer you to go speak with somebody there in regards to what you're requesting. And if you don't have that, that's a big chunk of the development of a people that you're taking away. And of lately, we continue to hear SSDF, SSDF checks, SSDF, SSDF. I don't know about that. All I know is the SSDF, you cannot take this away from the people. Cannot. This is monies that are put in there to accommodate or to help the people. And both the Prime Minister and the Deputy Prime Minister stated last night at last night's meeting that the opposition leader is writing to institutions and embassies, writing to ambassadors to prevent or to stop funding such a program. This is not good. This is not good. It cannot be good. This is put in place to accommodate, to help the people. I was shocked when I heard this. I sat there, and I stood up there most of the time, but then I got, you know, I stood up for so long, I got a lady to lend me a crate. And I sat on that crate, and I was there in astonishment.
Because I understand a little politics. At the end of the day, it comes

down to the people. You are in government to assist the people. This is why you're there. To put projects in place, to bring investments so the people can work. But when they do need a little help, there's little incentives where the government is making provisions where people could go to get some help. This is why this is there. When people are distressed, somebody had a fire, God forbid, and they lost their furniture, they lost almost everything. So to get them back on their feet, they go to their rep. And the rep refers them to the SSDF. This is why it's there. St. Lucia's Social Development Fund. Development Fund. And the word there is social, meaning the people. This is why this was brought about. And if someone or some people would write to the donors, this did not go well with me when I heard this. If someone or a group or an organization, a group of St. Lucians, I don't give a damn who they are, would write to donors. So let's assume I'm a donor and I give to the government every month to put into the SSDF $50,000. An opposition leader or a group would write to me because of my company and give me a list of stuff that has happened and they don't want me to fund this thing anymore. My money, when I know it's going directly into helping the people of a country, that's not going to sit well with me. That's not going to sit well with me. So this thing needs to be addressed. It has to be addressed. Are there discrepancies in the SSDF? I don't know. I don't know. I only have to go according to what I heard. Now, like I said, whatever that letter, whatever details that is put in that letter, I would love to see it. What are the reasons why an opposition leader would write to embassies and institutions and donors that funds this organization? I would love to read this letter and see what it says. What are the reasons why such an individual would write to those institutions and ask to stop the funding? Understand what I'm saying? If there are discrepancies, deficiencies in the SSDF, the individual that I know in Philippe J. Pierre will put a stop to it. I know that. Whoever the CEO is of the SSDF, this man is not a joke. This man is a serious person who understands human beings. So if there's some defect at the SSDF that is causing a problem, the Prime Minister that I know, Philippe J. Pierre, will put a stop to it. And I don't think he gives a damn who the person is. It could be his own brother. You don't do that with the people's money, my friend. You don't do nonsense with the people's money. This is the people's money. This money is put there to accommodate, to help the people. This is why it's put there. So if there's some level of dishonest, unscrupulous activities going on in there, it needs to be addressed. It needs to be addressed. But while if there even still is some unscrupulous activities going on in something that is internal meaning in St. Lucia, I don't think any St. Lucian should write to an outside source or an outside donor that would facilitate such an organization and ask them to stop it. No, I don't think that should happen. That should be dealt with internally. Let the Prime Minister or the people that are involved with the SSDF, hey, there's some unscrupulous activity happening here and it needs to be addressed. The Prime Minister in return will conduct his investigations and find out if there are indeed some unscrupulous activities going on.
and will get rid of whoever the person is. This is how it's done. So you're telling me if my wife or my girlfriend is not providing me with breakfast on mornings, I have to go out there and tell people my woman has given me breakfast. But I cannot do that. That would be very stupid of me to do. This has to be internal. You have to deal with this at home. You cannot just write to people and say to people, oh, taking money, the money you're putting there, they're taking it and doing this and doing that. That has to be dealt internally, my friend. That's just the way I see it. That has to be dealt internally. And if you have love for your people, where there's such a program that benefits the people, come out and say it in the open. Let the people hear it. Let the people hear that there's a problem with the program, and let the people deal with it. Let them absorb it and hear it for yourself. But don't take that outside to where the people, the donors. No, that's not good. But I don't want to go too deep in this. I want to see this letter and to read for myself what it entails, what that letter entails, because this is not good. This is not good. So last night meeting, I thought it was just a great meeting. The rain came, and it was a beautiful day all day, and the rain came like it came down like just blessings. It came, but the people still came out. The Labour Party people are still in campaign mode, boy. They're thinking that the elections is next month. They're still there in all their red and all their umbrellas and everything. These people are not going away. And this is what you do in politics when you continue to keep the fire burning. When you have that energy level, and to say to your people, I am here for you. I am here for you. You think everybody is standing there, all the SLP people, you think they don't know that the government is not able to accommodate everybody? They know that. But at least if the government is doing some things for the country, like what I just told you. Now, this is not a gigantic thing, but it is nice. It is beautiful to clean up an area. All of those overhanging branches that got the roads dark and fruits continue to fall on people's vehicles, and every time it rains, the road is flooded. They took care of that. That was just beautiful to see that. I am only hoping that the Minister of Infrastructure could continue this campaign island-wide. I don't know. That would take a lot of money. I know it will, because these guys have been on that road for about a month now, cleaning this place up. And the place is indeed cleaned up. Cleaned up. And what was more impressive, that they cut down those trees, some of those that were really on the road, but they didn't cut them to the ground. They kept them so their roots continue to stay to hold the soil. That is just smart. Because if you just rip off those, you know, you have slides. So that was smart. So in another 2-3 years, they may have to do the same project again, because those trees will grow again. But for now, it is just beautiful. And I'm so happy when I'm driving down there to see how beautiful this is. Great project, Mr. Minister of Agriculture, of not Agriculture, Mr. Minister of Infrastructure. That's great stuff. This is what we want to see in our beautiful country. Make our country beautiful. Make our country beautiful and keep it beautiful. So great stuff. I'm still on your case for the markings of the East Coast Road. The entire East Coast Road, all of it, from the cul-de-sac roundabout all the way down to VA4. Let's mark that road. This road needs to be marked. Okay, my friend? But for now, you're on top of your game, brother. I heard about the airport. The Prime Minister said, is it the Prime Minister or the Minister? The Minister said, in this term, they will bring about an airport terminal building. Now, for a guy that works at the airport, you don't expect me to have a good love for what I heard? He said in this term, they will bring about an airport terminal. I'm not telling you he said it's going to be completed, but they probably are going to start work on it, and who knows how long this will take. An airport terminal is not a house. You have a lot of departments to put in there, a lot of things. So I don't know. But he said in this term, it will bring about the airport terminal
So it might commence maybe this year, next year, 2 years' time, 3 years' time. I don't know, but it's going to, something will take shape in this term. Meaning before 2030, you will see something to do with the airport terminal. That's what the minister said. He also spoke about the short bridge. Good vibes. You see, a guy like me, I did a little traveling when I was younger. I was very curious, and I wanted to see the outside world, so I did a little traveling. And not to brag, I kept, the good thing for me is I kept all of the old passports, those big, large passports, and I have 7 of them with all the stamps. In today's, they don't stamp your passport anymore, so I have great memorabilia at my house. I have 7 of those large passports, 6 or 7 of those large passports with all the stamps of where I went, and I treasure that. Because in today's world, they don't stamp your passport anymore. You go in with the passport, they swipe it because the passports are electronic and no stamp in most of the countries. So I have all of those passports at my house, those big white passports. And they're all packed with stamps, all of them. So I used to travel a little bit when I was young, not anymore. So I've seen some stuff, and I was always engrossed with beautiful things, nice, clean stuff. So when I keep continue to speak about nice things, new things, clean things, and now I'm seeing that it's taking shape in what I always wanted to see for our beautiful country, I must ring the bell. I have to ring the bell. Now, Sean Edwards looked like that kind of guy as well, always clean. And no, I'm not saying anything about past ministers. Everybody's do what they have to do. But the guy looks like a clean guy as well. Looks like a sharp guy. Anytime you're aware of your surroundings, your personal surroundings, or your even you in person, you always wanted to look clean. Your hair is well combed. If you have a bald head, you want to keep it shining and everything. You must bring about good, nice, beautiful things, brother. It's just natural. It's just natural. And I think this guy is up to something. So I'm watching. And he has started very well. Very well. There's not one. Our pothole, the percentage of our potholes in this country on every road, in St. Lucia, the major roads, is down. It's down. We're not 100% down yet. We're not there yet. But you don't see potholes everywhere. This, especially on the East Coast Road. These guys are on top of their game, which is very good. Very good. So, in closing, we have 10 minutes after the hour of 12 o'clock. I must say, last night meeting, this is my first major SLP meeting in 40 plus years. Isn't that something? I mean, I went to a couple meetings throughout the campaign, late in the campaign. But this was my first major SLP political meeting. Life is very unpredictable. You never know what could happen in life. And don't ever believe that you may not get involved in something that you spoke against way back then. This life is unpredictable. Kenny Anthony said it, especially in politics. It is unpredictable. I would have never thought 10 years ago, 15 years ago, 5 years ago, that I would have stood at an SLP meeting, listening to speaker after speaker in a comfortable manner, and everyone that went by is a hug, a handshake, champagne, champagne, champagne, champagne is a champagne that's not stopping for the entire night. Champagne, champagne, champagne, champagne everywhere. Just unbelievable. Now, I'm not going to take that and run away with it. I just know who I am. I know I've been involved with politics. I was involved with the UWP for 40 plus years. Now I'm there on the SLP side, so it's just who I am, you know? And whenever I decide to just not be involved with politics in any manner, then it's still going to be champagne, because I didn't bring that on myself. It's just what I got myself involved with. And then I work at the airports, both airports, so I know a lot of people. From an early age, so I know a lot of people. There's a lot of people. This country,
financially, in terms of money and possessions, I have not been blessed with it. I cannot say that. But in terms of being a friend to this country, a good citizen, being a guy that's with total humility, love my St. Lucian people, I have loved my country, continue to still love it. In terms of possessions, kaipa la de l'argent, by no. But outside of that, this country has done well for me because I have enjoyed it. I want you to enjoy it as well. I want you and your children to enjoy it. Go down to Soufre if you're from the north. If you're from the south, come up to Babano, explore your beautiful country. This is indeed a beautiful place. It is beautiful. Work with your government. When the time for election comes, then you do what you have to do. But for the time being, work with your government, work with the authorities, and make this country grow. Make it beautiful. You don't have to have all of this animosity against each other and want to kill somebody over politics. And what is the gain? Make your country grow to make it beneficial for all of us. I will never stop talking about the Bakatel Road. I see all the UWPs. I know some of them. They go down there. And I got a lot of pressure from the very people. But they're accessing the same road. Now, what does that make you? Still makes you a St. Lucian. The politics is one thing, but the development of the country has to be paramount. It must be number one for not just for who's in office, for everybody. Dr. Kenny Anden is not in office anymore. And you think he doesn't go to Rodney Bay? Sir John Compton developed Rodney Bay. So he'll say, well, oh, it was not me that developed Rodney Bay. I'm not going to Rodney Bay. This is foolish. When the four-lane road is completed, the Sir Julian R. Hunt Highway, when it's completed, so Alan Chastney is not going to drive to his home? Alan Chastney is not going to drive to his home? This is not smart. And the other thing that is really freaking me out sometimes is the talk about the box, how the government has now opened up a dialysis unit. This is the people's money. My goodness, you guys need to get a grip on life and understand the way things work. The new St. Jude's, so to speak, or the Alan Chastney St. Jude's, was not built with Alan Chastney's money. It was built with the money of the people. So the government, the current government, can access this place anytime they want. And if the UWP government comes in office and the SLP have the halls of justice, they cannot shut it down. They need to access it. The monies that are going to be paying back that loan is from the people. There's nothing that UWP could claim as theirs. It was built under their administration, but it was built with the people's money. We need to stop this nonsense about, they call it a box, but look, they have the dialysis unit in it. So where are they supposed to put the dialysis unit if there's no space at the other centers? This is stupidity. This is not even ignorance. Ignorance is things you don't know. They know what's going on. So this is stupidity. Foolishness. You give a damn if you're going to clean up your kidneys, which building you go into? Your grandmother or your grandfather, your father, your auntie, nene, da, anybody, power, gives a damn if they want to clean up their kidneys, which building they go into? If they go in box or square or rectangle or circle, you think the person that has the kidney issues gives a damn about which building they get into to have that process? Come on, man. You guys need to stop this stupid thinking. This is stupid thinking. This is why the rest of the world continues to put about, say, we are third world and all because of our thinking. The building was built with the taxpayers' money. Okay? The loan was taken out from whatever bank, and it has to be paid back. Philip J. Pierre has to pay that loan
on the St. Jude's, the Alan Chastney St. Jude. He has to continue every month for whenever they pay the loan. It has to continue to be paid. Not with Alan Chastney's money, not with Guy money, not with Philippia's money, not with Kenyan Deer's money, with the monies of the taxpayers of St. Lucia. That's who has to pay it back. So they can access the building anytime they want. If they want to make it a warehouse, they can do that. If they want to make it a school, they could do that. Whatever the current government sees fit that they can do with the building, what the taxpayers are paying for, they could do it. This nonsense must stop. About we build that. And this is not we build that. It's not your money. And if SLP loses the elections anytime, the halls of justice that they are building there now is not theirs. It's the taxpayers have to pay the loan. So the government that is coming in can access the building at any time. At any time. This is why we're so small. Because we're categorizing things. Who did that and who didn't do this? Who did the road development in the United States came about with, what's this president's name? Oh my goodness, I do a lot of US studies and presidents. I'll tell you his name, give me a minute. The name is coming, but I continue to forget. Anyway, this US president went out on a rampage to build highways that stretch for hundreds of miles. That is what he wanted his legacy to be. And he started bridges and highways for hundreds and hundreds of miles all over the United States. Let me Google, let me see if I can remember, if Google will give it to me. All over the United States, hundreds and hundreds of miles. The name keep coming and living. He's not there today, he died a long time ago. So where are the roads? Who's accessing the roads? Who's accessing the roads? You think the people that are in the United States give a damn who did this, who didn't do this? They are accessing it. They're using what is there. The monies that are building capital projects, whatever projects, once a loan is taken out from the CDB, the World Bank, the Exim Bank of China, any bank, not the Prime Minister is paying back that loan. Taxpayers are paying it. So the current government, the one that is in office at the time, that is paying the loan, can access whatever is built at any time. You can access it. That's why I say to Lisa Jouraye, the Minister of Agriculture, that huge resource with human resource center that Guy built in Mark or down there at Kronglands. I would have transformed that into a meat processing plant on the market. Can't have such a huge building just sitting there. I would have put in my meat processing plant in there already. I heard she spoke about things at Otsa. They're going to bring a whole lot of stuff in there, which is great. But that big building there at Good Kronglands in the Mark area, Miami meat processing plant. This is not Guy's building. This is not UWP's building. This building belongs to the people of St. Lucia. This is what it is. When you build your house, you took out a loan, you build your house, you pay your loan. When you finish paying it, it's not the bank's own anymore. It's your, it's Taikayu. It's your house. Same thing with the car. It's yours. Mais là, au point l'argent gouvernement là, taxé mon pas rien ça. Nothing is yours. It belongs to the country. And politicians and government should not even be reminded of this. This thing, whatever it is, belongs to the people of the country, not whoever built it or whoever presided over it. It's not theirs. Il passe à où? Okay? Now, with that said, I'm going to call it a quit for the week. This is today's Friday, and I want to say to you, thank you very much. And I want to give a plea out to other talk shows.
to bring about some form of programs outside of politics, maybe. My program is predominantly maybe 80-90% politics, yes. But it would be nice from time to time, like I do from time to time, speak about young people. I speak about drug addiction and alcoholism and other things from time to time, not always politics. But I make sure I come here to bring a program. It may not be the best in taste for some people, but there are people who have lives. And the live shows, when I say lives, I mean in live programs on the internet. And it has to be an accumulation of negativity only. They cannot find 2 cents to rub together to bring about a program into talking to our young people, talking to our elderly people, talking about our country's future and its development. It has to be very controversial. This is all it has to be. You're not going to get anywhere with that because people are already anticipating what your program is. In time, you will burn away. And I've seen it. If you continue not to come out with something fresh, something different, eventually you will burn yourself out. Because I don't know about me, my program, some people listen. I don't know if I have the numbers like before. I don't check. I'm not about competition in that regard. Come here, speak to the people of St. Lucia. That's all I do. But if you're going to continue to speak about negativity, before you come on, I hear people calling out, join the life, join the life, join the life, join the life. Why are you doing that? Why are you doing this? Because you need an audience. So you're now searching for an audience. You're literally begging for an audience. I don't do that. If 3 people listen to the program in the morning when it's live, maybe 3 more will listen to it tonight after work. I don't ask for, I know what my program brings. All I'm about is the development of this beautiful country. This one right here. This one right here. This is what's important to me. I am not going to accumulate negativity, chaos, and then put it all together, and then come on a Tuesday night or Wednesday night or Thursday night or one night of a week or 2 nights of a week to speak about negativity, things that will hurt my country. This is why I'm able to come here Monday through to Friday to conduct a program every day. Sometimes for 2 hours when I'm at work down at the airport. Other times, like today, I'm not at work. I'm here over 3 hours. Speak to the young people, guys. Speak to the development of our country. Speak to the drivers on our roads. Speak to the guys that take the guns. Talk to young people. Tell them there's a better way. The guns are not the best way. There's no gangster paradise. There's nothing good about guns. Nothing. There's no good guns. You could Google that. There have never been a good gang. Gangs are about violence and destruction. Destruction. That's what gangs are about. There's no positive gangs. Speak to the people about that. Speak to the elderly. Let them know they have to get themselves checked every once in a while. And that's like I did just now. I thanked our ancestors, our forefathers, for allowing us to be here today because of their courage. Yes. Don't make everything about the politics of a negative, accumulate stuff one after the other, pack everything together, every negative aspect together, and then come on a program and try to denigrate your country. That's not good. You cannot take your country down, brother. You have to leave here. You still have to leave here. I got so much, boy, I don't know where they wanted to send me, out of St. Lucia, for a road that I spoke about when I saw the development happening. I was really happy to see that, something that I had spoken about for 30 years. The government and the political party that I represent, I wrote to them, I sent them videos regarding that. They never paid it attention. The party that I sacrificed myself for, so to speak, never for a minute took that in that request into consideration. The party that I was opposing came about with that same route that I proposed to my own party.
And the road is there today, beautiful. Thousands of vehicles go through there a week. Thousands, I say, big truck, container trucks, all kind of trucks. They are happy to go through there because it's a short way to the south. Way shorter way to the south. And if you're coming from the south, a way shorter way to Castries. So everybody accesses that road. May you about your devil trace. I spoke on behalf of St. Lucia. I didn't give a damn about red or yellow. I spoke on behalf of St. Lucia. And because it happened to be that the government at the time that built the road was the SLP government and the representative for the area, I was very happy. And I'm still going to say thank you, Mr. Prime Minister, for that road. Why? Because I, too, have had problems as a result of the road with my vehicle. Let us continue to do good things for our country. This is where the country has to go, for our children and our children's children. God bless you. You have a great afternoon and a happy weekend. Tomorrow is a holiday. So those of you that be going down to VA4, I think there's some celebration down there regarding Emancipation Day. Drive safely. And when you get to the Bexar area, you'll see what I'm talking about. The place is just spectacular. It's just beautiful. It looks like the roads are widened, but the roads are not widened. It is just that the cleanup, as it is appearing that the road is wider because all the overhanging branches, so the sunlight is coming in, and the roadsides have been dug up in terms of the drains and everything. It's just beautiful. Great job, Mr. Minister of Infrastructure, my friend. You continue that, and St. Lucia will be beautiful. God bless you. Have a great weekend. I love you. I'll see you on Monday, God willing. Have a nice one. Bye-bye. Mwah.